0: Glad to have you with us on this edition of NHK Newsline. I'm Raja Pradhan with the news from Tokyo. The governments of Japan and South Korea have agreed to conduct DNA tests on the remains recovered from an undersea coal mine in western Japan. A disaster there more than 80 years ago left 183 people dead. The Chosei coal mine in Yamaguchi Prefecture flooded in 1942 during World War II. Of the victims, 136 were from the Korean Peninsula. A Japanese civic group has conducted two underwater investigations since last year and found what appeared to be remains of victims. Japan's chief cabinet secretary, Kiara Minoru, told reporters on Monday the DNA testing will be conducted at a time convenient for both countries.
1: As a result of close communication and coordination between Japan and South Korea on technical and institutional matters, we have reached an agreement on cooperation.
0: South Korea's foreign ministry also announced its government plans to begin DNA testing, which bereaved families of the victims have been demanding. It says the government will continue to work closely with Tokyo. The issue was discussed at a summit between Japanese Prime Minister Takaichi Sanae and South Korean President Lee Jae-myung in January. U.S. news site Axios says Cuba is considering a plan to attack U.S. targets with drones. The report cites a classified U.S. government assessment. Axios said on Sunday, Cuba has acquired more than 300 military drones and is considering how to use them to attack the U.S. base at Guantanamo Bay. The report says other possible targets include U.S. military vessels and Key West, an island city at the southernmost tip of the U.S. state of Florida. Axios says Russia and Iran have been supplying Cuba with the attack drones. The report says U.S. officials see no imminent threat, but the intelligence could become a pretext for U.S. military action. Cuba's foreign minister, Bruno Rodriguez, accused the U.S. of fabricating a fraudulent case to justify potential U.S. military intervention. He said in a social media post, certain media outlets were complicit in this. Rodriguez said Cuba neither threatens nor desires war. He said his country is ready to exercise its right to self-defense and confront external aggression.

0: North Korean leader Kim Jong-un has reiterated his hostile stance against South Korea. At a meeting of the North's military commanders, he said the border between the countries will be turned into an impregnable fortress. State-run Korean Central Television said on Monday, Kim convened the meeting in Pyongyang on Sunday. Kim reportedly touched on his party's policy on territorial defense. He was quoted as saying it's aimed at strengthening the first-line units in the southern border and turning the border line into an impregnable fortress. In March, the country's Supreme People's Assembly clarified its adversarial stance of treating South Korea as a separate state. It also removed the reference to reunification from North Korea's constitution. On Monday, the South Korean military began a 5-day annual computer-simulated exercise. It plans to boost its response capabilities against threats from the North through training scenarios that reflect recent warfare. In other news, China posted slower growth in retail sales and industrial production in April as the Iran conflict remained a concern. Real estate investment fell sharply amid the protracted property slump. The National Bureau of Statistics says retail sales rose 0.2% last month from a year earlier. But that's much slower than the 1.7% increase in March as consumers remained frugal. Industrial output expanded by 4.1%, although growth slowed from 5.7% the previous month. Investment in real estate development in the first 4 months of 2026 plunged almost 14% compared with the same period last year. New home prices fell in 70% of China's 70 major cities in April from their March levels. The U.S. government has released details of its agreement with China, highlighting economic achievements while making no mention of Taiwan. The White House issued a fact sheet on Sunday outlining the deals reached by President Donald Trump and his Chinese counterpart Xi Jinping during their talks in Beijing last week. Trump earlier said he exchanged views on Taiwan with Xi during their summit, but the fact sheet contains no reference to Taiwan. It says the leaders agreed the United States and China should build a constructive relationship of strategic stability. China will purchase at least $17 billion worth of U.S. agricultural products annually from this year through 2028. The document says Beijing approved an initial purchase of 200 American-made Boeing aircraft for Chinese airlines. The fact sheet commends Trump for securing historic deals with China and delivering for American workers, farmers, and industry. About China's restrictions on rare earth exports, the document only says China will address U.S. concerns. It also says both leaders discussed the Iran situation and called to reopen the Strait of Hormuz. They agreed no country or organization can be allowed to charge tolls. Now, United Nations Secretary General Antonio Guterres also mentioned the key waterway in a speech in Tokyo. He says the strait's closure has already had devastating consequences for developing countries in particular. Guterres spoke at an event Monday marking 70 years since Japan joined the UN. He called for deepening the partnership.
1: Let us strengthen a multilateralism that turns trust through action, solidarity, and results people can see, feel, and believe in.
0: Guterres was asked after his speech about the situation in the Strait. He expressed concern about the wider impact of developing countries paying very high prices for their energy.
2: We are not looking into a crisis that is local. This crisis is global. And I consider that it is totally unacceptable to keep the Strait of Hormuz closed.
0: The UN chief said he's been talking to people involved on both sides of the issue, but he said it's still unclear what the concerned parties really want. Negotiations between the U.S. and Iran to end the conflict have been dragging on without a resolution. Now Trump has warned time is running out and urged Iran to make concessions. A Trump post on social media Sunday said, for Iran, the clock is ticking and they better get moving fast or there won't be anything left of them. U.S. news website Axios quoted Trump during a phone call. He reportedly said, we want to make a deal. They are not where we want them to.

0: be. They will have to get there, or they will be hit badly. Axios also quoted U.S. officials as saying Trump is expected to convene his top national security team in the Situation Room on Tuesday to discuss military options. Meanwhile, Israeli media reported on Sunday, Prime Minister Benjamin Netanyahu held a phone call with Trump. Details of the conversation have not been disclosed, but a major U.S. newspaper says the U.S. and Israel may soon resume strikes on Iran. Fars News Agency, which is seen as being close to Iranian authorities, reported Sunday on the latest back and forth in negotiations. The media outlet said Iran has demanded an end to the war on all fronts, especially Lebanon. Tehran also reportedly wants sanctions lifted, frozen funds released, and compensation for war damages. Moreover, it seeks recognition of Iran's sovereignty over the Strait of Hormuz. The outlet also reported Washington had announced its own conditions in response. It wants no compensation paid and no assets released. It seeks the transfer of 400 kilograms of enriched uranium from Iran to the U.S. Washington also wants only one set of Iranian nuclear facilities to remain active and a cessation of the war. Another Iranian media outlet says the U.S. seems to be trying to achieve through negotiations what it has not been able to do in the war. It says doing this without tangible concessions to Iran would lead to a stalemate in negotiations. We move now to what's making headlines in the Asia-Pacific with Trati Rakosan at our bureau in Bangkok.
1: Thailand's prime minister has ordered an investigation and tighter safety measures after a cargo train hit a bus, killing eight. The accident happened on Saturday afternoon at one of Bangkok's busiest train crossings. The train collided with the public bus, stranded on the tracks, engulfing it in flames. Eight passengers on the bus were confirmed dead, and dozens of other people were injured. The incident has sparked concerns over safety at level crossings, especially those on roads that are constantly congested. Prime Minister Anutin Chanwirakul told reporters on Sunday officials should consider reducing the number of these crossings.
2: I think we should wait for the investigation results first. At some point, we may need to change traffic routes or implement other measures.
1: Authorities have filed charges against the train and bus drivers and a railway flagman. Investigators are probing why the bus stopped on the tracks, which is strictly prohibited. They are also looking into why the train failed to stop. A renowned Nepali mountain guide has broken his own world record for Everest climbs. Kami Rita Sherpa summited the world's highest peak on Sunday morning while guiding clients, marking his 32nd successful ascent. He first reached the summit in 1994 and has repeated the feat almost every year since. The Sherpas are an ethnic group living in the upper Himalayas. Known for their exceptional climbing skills, they have been indispensable guides and porters on Everest for decades. Some 40 minutes earlier, female mountaineer Lhakpa Sherpa, known as the Mountain Queen, scaled Everest for the 11th time, a record for a woman. Nepal's Prime Minister Birendra Shah congratulated the two climbers, praising their unwavering courage. He called the Sherpa community's contribution to the country's mountaineering history extraordinary and unparalleled. People in a village in northern India are using their own approach to rise out of poverty. They're bulking up in hopes of finding work or even making it to the big time. NHK World's Uday Lama reports.
3: On the outskirts of New Delhi sits the village of Nathapur. Among its dirt roads lies a training ground filled with buff men and boys hard at work. One regular showed off the fruits of his efforts. A rock-solid back, arms like mountains, and a chest bulging with power. For others hoping to achieve similar results, training begins with a prayer. It honors a monkey-faced Hindu god who symbolizes

0: physical strength. One shoulder building exercise involves swinging a 4 kg club similar to one held by the god.
1: Aaj ki training tough thi?
2: No, ye normal hai. Aaj ki training daily ke hisab se bahut normal thi.
0: Bodybuilding became a trend in the village about 20 years ago. It all started with a rumor. A man from a nearby village had supposedly landed a high-paying job as a bouncer after bulking up. Word spread and weight training took off in the village, which has since produced hundreds of bouncers. But times have changed. With more people in the cities going to gyms, competition of such work has intensified. At the same time, economic growth has improved public safety, reducing demand for the roles. As the village grapples with the situation, it's pivoting to a different approach. Traditional Indian wrestling, known as Kushti, it has long been popular in the region, like modern wrestling. The aim is to pin your opponent's back to the ground. The villagers believe their strength can give them an edge. Wrestling enjoys strong popularity in India. Top professionals can earn more than 10 times the country's average monthly income in a single match. Kuldeep Kumar is aiming to become one of them. He is carrying the hopes of his village, racking up multiple wins in regional competitions.
3: If I go pro, I want to buy a house and a car and give my family a better life.
0: Kumar believes such success could put his village on the map and open a path for others.
3: I think that through hard work, we can escape poverty and achieve our goals.
0: With hope in their hearts and strength in their arms, the young men continue their dedication to their training and their dreams. Uday Lama, NHK World, Nathupur.
4: And that wraps up our bulletin. I'm Thra Thirakosan in Bangkok.
5: It's now the fourth and final week of a key conference on nuclear disarmament. The UN meeting is discussing the future of the major international agreement, but it's unclear if they can adopt a final document. Delegates have gathered for the review conference of the parties to the Treaty on the Non-Proliferation of Nuclear Weapons. It's also known as the NPT. A draft of a potential final document was presented last week. The conference has not managed to produce a consensus since 2010. While an earlier version expressed grave concerns over attacks on Iranian nuclear facilities, that direct reference has reportedly been removed. That's triggered backlash from Iran. Another divisive issue is language around the safety of the Zaporizhia nuclear power plant. The facility in Ukraine was damaged during the Russian invasion. Wording over Israel and North Korea is also contentious. Israel is not a party to the NPT. North Korea unilaterally announced its withdrawal from the treaty in 2003. Some non-nuclear armed countries have also expressed frustration. They say nations with nuclear weapons have not engaged in the talks as mandated by the treaty. Others are discontent with the handling of the Strategic Arms Reduction Treaty. It was the only remaining nuclear disarmament pact between the United States and Russia, but it expired in February. And for a closer look at the situation, we spoke with Nishida Michiru. He's a professor at Nagasaki University and a former diplomat. He's attending the conference as an advisor for the Japanese delegation. So far, he says he's not optimistic the parties will adopt a final document. He says the hurdle isn't from any one specific issue, but rather how each nation prioritizes its own interests.
6: Each country is merely reiterating its own position and claims and with virtually no effort to reach compromise at this point. States parties may be thinking that they still have another week to go. So they may be thinking that it is not time yet for compromise.
5: But he says that does not mean it's impossible.
6: If the priority is to simply adopt the final document, regardless of its content, then those contentious issues can be left out. That would increase the likelihood of reaching an agreement. But this raises actually the question of whether that is truly the right approach, because if you just leave out whatever you cannot agree to, then the final document would be very simple and very brief and with not many good content.
5: Regardless, he says it's important the conference reaches some kind of consensus. Otherwise, he says the NPT itself may be at risk.
6: In the long term, there is a real possibility that the general perception will take hold that the NPT is no longer relevant, and expectations for the NPT will decline, and the norms it establishes will weaken. So I think that's why we really need to reach a consensus this time.
5: He says he hopes the Japanese government will urge other countries to look at the bigger picture. But he says the global public also needs to put pressure on delegates.
6: I hope viewers will not view the NPT as something distant or unrelated to their own lives, but rather as an issue directly connected to their daily lives. I hope viewers will follow the NPT with keen interest. This will create pressure on diplomats on the ground, and it would increase the likelihood of achieving tangible outcome.
5: The question is whether that can happen before talks end on Friday.

0: The World Health Organization has declared an Ebola outbreak in the Democratic Republic of the Congo and neighboring Uganda to be a public health emergency of international concern. The announcement on Sunday came after an outbreak of the disease was confirmed in the DRC's northeastern province of Ituri. The African Union's Public Health Agency reported 87 suspected deaths. The WHO said two infections were also confirmed among people traveling from the DRC to Uganda. It added, given the high positivity rate of the initial samples collected, the epidemic may be much larger than currently detected. But the UN agency said the outbreak does not meet the criteria of a pandemic emergency. Ituri province is near an area effectively controlled by anti-government forces. It has a concentration of critical mineral mines. The WHO is asking for international cooperation to grasp the extent of the outbreak and coordinate response efforts. The agency declared the same emergency call during an Ebola outbreak in the DRC from 2018 to 2020. Japanese Prime Minister Takaichi said on a social media post she instructed her government officials to take all necessary measures to prevent an infection in Japan. She said those who've stayed in areas affected by the outbreak are subject to health monitoring for up to 21 days. She asked them to report their health condition to a quarantine station. Now, a public health institute here in Japan says the risk of the deadly Ebola virus entering and spreading here is low. The Japan Institute for Health Security said in its risk assessment Monday, most of the DRC's Ebola cases were confirmed in a conflict zone far from the country's capital. The institute says direct travel between the area and Japan is limited. This means a low likelihood people coming here will develop symptoms. But researchers warn the risk of infection spreading to neighboring African nations is high due to frequent cross-border travel in the region. They say many aspects of the outbreak remain unclear, and they'll continue to monitor the situation. Japan is lending a hand amid worries over the Hanta virus outbreak on a cruise ship. The country has provided the anti-influenza drug Avigan to Britain at its request as a possible treatment. Health Minister Ueno Kenichiro told reporters Monday the drug had been delivered to Britain. Avigan was developed by a Japanese pharmaceutical company.
1: I understand that the drug's effectiveness or safety for treating or preventing infections with the virus have not been confirmed in human clinical trials. However, animal testing shows that the drug increased survival rates after infection.
0: The WHO says multiple cases of hantavirus infections have been confirmed on a cruise ship. People who were on the vessel are being quarantined and screened in multiple countries. The WHO said on Friday there have been no signs of the virus becoming more transmissible. The UN agency also said the risk of the virus spreading to the general public is low.

0: And for more, make sure you access the NHK World Japan website. In weather, severe storms have been flaring up in central parts of the United States. Our meteorologist John Thoreau has the details for there and elsewhere in our World Weather Report.
1: Hello, we have a vigorous front that is moving across the central portions of the United States. Ahead of that, it's hot. We're talking about temperatures in the mid-30s as far north as Washington, D.C. coming up on Tuesday. And 30 in Toronto? Yeah, but behind that, this front really is pushing through. It's kind of kicking that hot air in the pants and in the process, bringing some strong to severe thunderstorms. So be on the lookout for that. I mean, Denver looking at snow coming up on Tuesday. Look at this, 30 in Toronto, 36 in Washington, D.C., and heat down to the south and east as we go through the day on Tuesday. Meanwhile, across Europe, a little pocket of dry weather in the center of the continent, but on both ends, we've got a couple of systems rolling through, bringing some wet weather coming up as we go through the day on Tuesday. Stockholm into Warsaw, Kyiv looking at some rain, and then back toward Paris and Rome and London all looking at some rain as we go through Tuesday. Meanwhile, across East Asia, we've got this batch of wet weather extending from the eastern, northeastern parts of China into North Korea and back toward the Yangtze River Basin. A separate low south of Japan, and both these systems will be pushing toward the east. It's been way too hot across Japan. We're going to be seeing a little bit of relief with these systems approaching, and that'll bring the temperatures down starting Wednesday. But Tuesday, looking at some heat still in place, 29 in Tokyo, with western areas of Japan may still be seeing temperatures back into the 30s as we go through the day. I want us to wrap things up with a look at what's happening out of Akita Prefecture. Take a look at this video where about 80 wisteria trees started blooming this month in Odate City. The public was able to see them for the first time this season during the weekend. Half of them were damaged by record snowfall during the winter, and the snow split many branches. However, most of the trees were able to bloom after the damaged parts were tied and treated. And according to the garden, about half of the flowers on each tree are blooming due to warm temperatures since early May. The garden will remain open to the public until this weekend. Hope you have a good day wherever you are.

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0: Glad to have you with us on this edition of NHK Newsline. I'm Raja Pradhan with the news from Tokyo. The governments of Japan and South Korea have agreed to conduct DNA tests on the remains recovered from an undersea coal mine in western Japan. A disaster there more than 80 years ago left 183 people dead. The Chose coal mine in Yamaguchi Prefecture flooded in 1942 during World War II. Of the victims, 136 were from the Korean Peninsula. A Japanese civic group has conducted two underwater investigations since last year and found what appeared to be remains of victims. Japan's chief cabinet secretary, Kiara Minoru, told reporters on Monday the DNA testing will be conducted at a time convenient for both countries.
1: As a result of close communication and coordination between Japan and South Korea on technical and institutional matters, we have reached an agreement on cooperation.
0: South Korea's foreign ministry also announced its government plans to begin DNA testing, which bereaved families of the victims have been demanding. It says the government will continue to work closely with Tokyo. The issue was discussed at a summit between Japanese Prime Minister Takaichi Sanae and South Korean President Lee Jae-myung in January. U.S. news site Axios says Cuba is considering a plan to attack U.S. targets with drones. The report cites a classified U.S. government assessment. Axios said on Sunday, Cuba has acquired more than 300 military drones and is considering how to use them to attack the U.S. base at Guantanamo Bay. The report says other possible targets include U.S. military vessels and Key West, an island city at the southernmost tip of the U.S. state of Florida. Axios says Russia and Iran have been supplying Cuba with the attack drones. The report says U.S. officials see no imminent threat, but the intelligence could become a pretext for U.S. military action. Cuba's foreign minister, Bruno Rodriguez, accused the U.S. of fabricating a fraudulent case to justify potential U.S. military intervention. He said in a social media post, certain media outlets were complicit in this. Rodriguez said Cuba neither threatens nor desires war. He said his country is ready to exercise its right to self-defense and confront external aggression. North Korean leader Kim Jong-un has reiterated his hostile stance against South Korea. At a meeting of the North's military commanders, he said the border between the countries will be turned into an impregnable fortress. State-run Korean Central Television said on Monday, Kim convened the meeting in Pyongyang on Sunday. Kim reportedly touched on his party's policy on territorial defense. He was quoted as saying it's aimed at strengthening the first-line units in the southern border and turning the borderline into an impregnable fortress. In March, the country's Supreme People's Assembly clarified its adversarial stance of treating South Korea as a separate state. It also removed the reference to reunification from North Korea's constitution. On Monday, the South Korean military began a five-day annual computer-simulated exercise. It plans to boost its response capabilities against threats from the North through training scenarios that reflect recent warfare. In other news, China posted slower growth in retail sales and industrial production in April as the Iran conflict remained a concern. Real estate investment fell sharply amid the protracted property slump. The National Bureau of Statistics says retail sales rose 0.2% last month from a year earlier. But that's much slower than the 1.7% increase in March as consumers remained frugal. Industrial output expanded by 4.1%, although growth slowed from 5.7% the previous month. Investment

0: And in real estate development, in the first 4 months of 2026, plunged almost 14% compared with the same period last year. New home prices fell in 70% of China's 70 major cities in April from their March levels. The U.S. government has released details of its agreement with China, highlighting economic achievements while making no mention of Taiwan. The White House issued a fact sheet on Sunday outlining the deals reached by President Donald Trump and his Chinese counterpart Xi Jinping during their talks in Beijing last week. Trump earlier said he exchanged views on Taiwan with Xi during their summit, but the fact sheet contains no reference to Taiwan. It says the leaders agreed the United States and China should build a constructive relationship of strategic stability. China will purchase at least $17 billion worth of U.S. agricultural products annually from this year through 2028. The document says Beijing approved an initial purchase of 200 American-made Boeing aircraft for Chinese airlines. The fact sheet commends Trump for securing historic deals with China and delivering for American workers, farmers, and industry. About China's restrictions on rare earth exports, the document only says China will address U.S. concerns. It also says both leaders discussed the Iran situation and called to reopen the Strait of Hormuz. They agreed no country or organization can be allowed to charge tolls. Now, United Nations Secretary General Antonio Guterres also mentioned the key waterway in a speech in Tokyo. He says the strait's closure has already had devastating consequences for developing countries in particular. Guterres spoke at an event Monday marking 70 years since Japan joined the UN. He called for deepening the partnership.
1: Minister, let us strengthen a multilateralism that turns trust through action, solidarity, and results people can see, feel, and believe in.
0: Guterres was asked after his speech about the situation in the Strait. He expressed concern about the wider impact of developing countries paying very high prices for their energy.
2: We are not looking into a crisis that is local. This crisis is global. And I consider that it is totally unacceptable to keep the Strait of Hormuz closed.
0: The UN chief said he's been talking to people involved on both sides of the issue, but he said it's still unclear what the concerned parties really want. Negotiations between the U.S. and Iran to end the conflict have been dragging on without a resolution. Now, Trump has warned time is running out and urged Iran to make concessions. A Trump post on social media Sunday said, "For Iran, the clock is ticking and they better get moving fast, or there won't be anything left of them." U.S. news website Axios quoted Trump during a phone call. He reportedly said, "We want to make a deal. They are not where we want them to be. They will have to get there or they will be hit badly." Axios also quoted U.S. officials as saying Trump is expected to convene his top national security team in the Situation Room on Tuesday to discuss military options. Meanwhile, Israeli media reported on Sunday, Prime Minister Benjamin Netanyahu held a phone call with Trump. Details of the conversation have not been disclosed, but a major U.S. newspaper says the U.S. and Israel may soon resume strikes on Iran. Fars News Agency, which is seen as being close to Iranian authorities, reported Sunday on the latest back and forth in negotiations. The media outlet said Iran has demanded an end to the war on all fronts, especially Lebanon. Tehran also reportedly wants sanctions lifted, frozen funds released, and compensation for war damages. Moreover, it seeks recognition of Iran's sovereignty over the Strait of Hormuz. The outlet also reported Washington had announced its own conditions in response. It wants no compensation paid and no assets released. It seeks the transfer of 400 kilograms of enriched uranium from Iran to the U.S. Washington also wants only one set of Iranian nuclear facilities to remain active and a cessation of the war. Another Iranian media outlet says the U.S. seems to be trying to achieve through negotiations what it has not been able to do in the war. It says doing this without tangible concessions to Iran would lead to a stalemate in negotiations. We move now to what's making headlines in the Asia Pacific with Trati Rakosan at our bureau in Bangkok.
3: Thailand's prime minister has ordered an investigation and tighter safety measures after a cargo train hit a bus, killing eight. The accident happened on Saturday afternoon at one of Bangkok's busiest train crossings. The train collided with the public bus, stranded on the tracks, engulfing it in flames. Eight passengers on the bus were confirmed dead, and dozens of other people were injured. The incident has sparked concerns over safety at level crossings, especially those on roads that are constantly congested. Prime Minister Anutin Chanwirakul told reporters on Sunday officials should consider reducing the number of these crossings.
4: I think we should wait for the investigation results first. At some point, we may need to change traffic routes or implement other measures.
3: Authorities have filed charges against the train and bus drivers and a railway flagman. Investigators are probing why the bus stopped on the tracks, which is strictly prohibited. They are also looking into why the train failed to stop. A renowned Nepali mountain guide has broken his own world record for Everest climbs. Kami Rita Sherpa summited the world's highest peak on Sunday morning while guiding clients, marking his 32nd successful ascent. He first reached the summit in 1994 and has repeated the feat almost every year since. The Sherpas are an ethnic group living in the upper Himalayas. Known for their exceptional climbing skills, they have been indispensable guides and porters on Everest for decades. Some 40 minutes earlier, female mountaineer Lhakpa Sherpa, known as the Mountain Queen, scaled Everest for the 11th time, a record for a woman. Nepal's Prime Minister Birendra Shah congratulated the two climbers, praising their unwavering courage. He called the Sherpa community's contribution to the country's mountaineering history extraordinary and unparalleled. People in a village in northern India are using their own approach to rise out of poverty. They're bulking up in hopes of finding work or even making it to the big time. NHK World's Uday Lama reports.
5: On the outskirts of New Delhi sits the village of Nathapur. Among its dirt roads lies a training ground filled with buff men and boys hard at work. One regular showed off the fruits of his efforts. A rock-solid back, arms like mountains, and a chest bulging with power. For others hoping to achieve similar results, training begins with a prayer. It honors a monkey-faced Hindu god who symbolizes physical strength. One shoulder-building exercise involves swinging a 4-kilogram club similar to one held by the god.
6: आज की ट्रेनिंग टफ थी
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5: 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But times have changed. With more people in the cities going to gyms, competition of such work has intensified. At the same time, economic growth has improved public safety, reducing demand for the roles. As the village grapples with the situation, it's pivoting to a different approach. Traditional Indian wrestling, known as Kushti, it has long been popular in the region, like modern wrestling. The aim is to pin your opponent's back to the ground. The villagers believe their strength can give them an edge. Wrestling enjoys strong popularity in India. Top professionals can earn more than 10 times the country's average monthly income in a single match. Kuldeep Kumar is aiming to become one of them. He's carrying the hopes of his village, racking up multiple wins in regional competitions.
8: If I go pro, I want to buy a house and a car and give my family a better life.
5: Kumar believes such success could put his village on the map and open a path for others.
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5: With hope in their hearts and strength in their arms, the young men continue their dedication to their training and their dreams. Uday Lama, NHK World, Nathupur.
3: And that wraps up our bulletin. I'm Tra Thirakosan in Bangkok.
0: It's now the fourth and final week of a key conference on nuclear disarmament. The UN meeting is discussing the future of the major international agreement, but it's unclear if they can adopt a final document. Delegates have gathered for the review conference of the parties to the Treaty on the Non-Proliferation of Nuclear Weapons. It's also known as the NPT. A draft of a potential final document was presented last week. The conference has not managed to produce a consensus since 2010. While an earlier version expressed grave concerns over attacks on Iranian nuclear facilities, that direct reference has reportedly been removed. That's triggered backlash from Iran. Another divisive issue is language around the safety of the Zaporizhia nuclear power plant. The facility in Ukraine was damaged during the Russian invasion. Wording over Israel and North Korea is also contentious. Israel is not a party to the NPT. North Korea unilaterally announced its withdrawal from the treaty in 2003. Some non-nuclear armed countries have also expressed frustration. They say nations with nuclear weapons have not engaged in the talks as mandated by the treaty. Others are discontent with the handling of the Strategic Arms Reduction Treaty. It was the only remaining nuclear disarmament pact between the United States and Russia, but it expired in February. And for a closer look at the situation, we spoke with Nishida Michiru. He's a professor at Nagasaki University and a former diplomat. He's attending the conference as an advisor for the Japanese delegation. So far, he says he's not optimistic the parties will adopt a final document. He says the hurdle isn't from any one specific issue, but rather how each nation prioritizes its own interests.
9: Each country is merely reiterating its own position and claims and with virtually no effort to reach compromise at this point. States parties may be thinking that they still have another week to go. So they may be thinking that it is not time yet for compromise.
0: But he says that does not mean it's impossible.
9: If the priority is to simply adopt the final document, regardless of its content, then those contentious issues can be left out. That would increase the likelihood of reaching an agreement. But this raises actually the question of whether that is truly the right approach, because if you just leave out whatever you cannot agree to, then the final document would be very simple and very brief and with not many good content.
0: Regardless, he says it's important the conference reaches some kind of consensus. Otherwise, he says the NPT itself may be at risk.
9: In the long term, there is a real possibility that the general perception will take hold that the NPT is no longer relevant and expectations for the NPT will decline and the norms it establishes will weaken. So I think that's why we really need to reach a consensus this time.
0: He says he hopes the Japanese government will urge other countries to look at the bigger picture. But he says the global public also needs to put pressure on delegates.
9: I hope viewers will not view the NPT as something distant or unrelated to their own lives, but rather as an issue directly connected to their daily lives. I hope viewers will follow the NPT with keen interest. This will create pressure on diplomats on the ground, and it would increase the likelihood of achieving tangible outcome.
0: The question is whether that can happen before talks

0: The World Health Organization has declared an Ebola outbreak in the Democratic Republic of the Congo and neighboring Uganda to be a public health emergency of international concern. The announcement on Sunday came after an outbreak of the disease was confirmed in the DRC's northeastern province of Ituri. The African Union's Public Health Agency reported 87 suspected deaths. The WHO said two infections were also confirmed among people traveling from the DRC to Uganda. It added, given the high positivity rate of the initial samples collected, the epidemic may be much larger than currently detected. But the UN agency said the outbreak does not meet the criteria of a pandemic emergency. Ituri province is near an area effectively controlled by anti-government forces. It has a concentration of critical mineral mines. The WHO is asking for international cooperation to grasp the extent of the outbreak and coordinate response efforts. The agency declared the same emergency call during an Ebola outbreak in the DRC from 2018 to 2020. Japanese Prime Minister Takaichi said on a social media post she instructed her government officials to take all necessary measures to prevent an infection in Japan. She said those who've stayed in areas affected by the outbreak are subject to health monitoring for up to 21 days. She asked them to report their health condition to a quarantine station. Now, a public health institute here in Japan says the risk of the deadly Ebola virus entering and spreading here is low. The Japan Institute for Health Security said in its risk assessment Monday, most of the DRC's Ebola cases were confirmed in a conflict zone far from the country's capital. The institute says direct travel between the area and Japan is limited. This means a low likelihood people coming here will develop symptoms. But researchers warn the risk of infection spreading to neighboring African nations is high due to frequent cross-border travel in the region. They say many aspects of the outbreak remain unclear, and they'll continue to monitor the situation. Japan is lending a hand amid worries over the Hanta virus outbreak on a cruise ship. The country has provided the anti-influenza drug Avigan to Britain at its request as a possible treatment. Health Minister Ueno Kenichiro told reporters Monday the drug had been delivered to Britain. Avigan was developed by a Japanese pharmaceutical company.
1: I understand that the drug's effectiveness or safety for treating or preventing infections with the virus have not been confirmed in human clinical trials. However, animal testing shows that the drug increased survival rates after infection.
0: The WHO says multiple cases of Hanta virus infections have been confirmed on a cruise ship. People who were on the vessel are being quarantined and screened in multiple countries. The WHO said on Friday there have been no signs of the virus becoming more transmissible. The UN agency also said the risk of the virus spreading to the general public is low.

0: in weather, severe storms have been flaring up in central parts of the United States. Our meteorologist John Thoneau has the details for there and elsewhere in our World Weather Report.
1: Hello, we have a vigorous front that is moving across the central portions of the United States. Ahead of that, it's hot. We're talking about temperatures in the mid-30s as far north as Washington, D.C. coming up on Tuesday, and 30 in Toronto? Yeah, but behind that, this front really is pushing through. It's kind of kicking that hot air in the pants and in the process, bringing some strong to severe thunderstorms. So be on the lookout for that. I mean, Denver looking at snow coming up on Tuesday. Look at this, 30 in Toronto, 36 in Washington, D.C., and heat down to the south and east as you go through the day on Tuesday. Meanwhile, across Europe, we have a little pocket of dry weather in the center of the continent, but on both ends, we've got a couple of systems rolling through, bringing some wet weather coming up as you go through the day on Tuesday. Stockholm into Warsaw, Kyiv looking at some rain, and then back toward Paris and Rome and London all looking at some rain as we go through Tuesday. Meanwhile, across East Asia, we've got this batch of wet weather extending from the eastern, northeastern parts of China into North Korea and back toward the Yangtze River Basin. A separate low south of Japan, and both these systems will be pushing toward the east. It's been way too hot across Japan. We're going to be seeing a little bit of relief with these systems approaching, and that'll bring the temperatures down starting Wednesday. But Tuesday, looking at some heat still in place, 29 in Tokyo, with western areas of Japan may still be seeing temperatures back into the 30s as we go through the day. I want us to wrap things up with a look at what's happening out of Akita Prefecture. Take a look at this video where about 80 wisteria trees started blooming this month in Odate City. The public was able to see them for the first time this season during the weekend. Half of them were damaged by record snowfall during the winter, and the snow split many branches. However, most of the trees were able to bloom after the damaged parts were tied and treated. And according to the garden, about half of the flowers on each tree are blooming due to warm temperatures since early May. The garden will remain open to the public until this weekend. Hope you have a good day wherever you are.